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1: Showers continue this evening and a risk of thunderstorms. Rain ending near midnight, then cloudy with a chance of rain. Winds gusting from 20 to 40 kilometers an hour, low of 16. Tomorrow, showers beginning near noon and a risk of thunderstorms in the afternoon, around 5 millimeters expected, high of 19. At night, cloudy with a chance of rain and a low of 13. Monday, the chance of rain continues, high of 18, low of 13.
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0: showers continue this evening and a risk of thunderstorms. Rain ending near midnight, then cloudy with a chance of rain. Winds gusting from 20 to 40 kilometers an hour. Low of 16. Tomorrow, showers beginning near noon and a risk of thunderstorms in the afternoon. Around 5 millimeters expected. High of 19. At night, cloudy with a chance of rain and a low of 13. Monday, the chance of rain continues. High of 18. Low of 13.
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3: Showers continue this evening and a risk of thunderstorms. Rain ending near midnight, then cloudy with a chance of rain. Winds gusting from 20 to 40 kilometers an hour, low of 16. Tomorrow, showers beginning near noon and a risk of thunderstorms in the afternoon, around 5 millimeters expected, high of 19. At night, cloudy with a chance of rain and a low of 13. Monday, the chance of rain continues, high of 18, low of 13.
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3: Showers continue this evening and a risk of thunderstorms. Rain ending near midnight, then cloudy with a chance of rain. Winds gusting from 20 to 40 kilometers an hour. Low of 16. Tomorrow, showers beginning near noon and a risk of thunderstorms in the afternoon. Around 5 millimeters expected. High of 19. At night, cloudy with a chance of rain and a low of 13. Monday, the chance of rain continues. High of 18. Low of 13.
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3: Showers continue this evening and a risk of thunderstorms. Rain ending near midnight, then cloudy with a chance of rain. Winds gusting from 20 to 40 kilometers an hour, low of 16. Tomorrow, showers beginning near noon and a risk of thunderstorms in the afternoon. Around 5 millimeters expected, high of 19. At night, cloudy with a chance of rain and a low of 13. Monday, the chance of rain continues, high of 18, low of 13.
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0: It's always on 5 in Margaritaville, come to think of it.
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2: Hi, it's Gil from the Blythe Festival. Have you heard about our new hit comedy, The Last Mayor of Rusty River? It's the show for you if you like big laughs. I wrote it with my friend David Scott, who happens to be the last mayor of Seaforth, so it's kind of inspired by a true story, sort of, but we're not really supposed to say that. There's live folk music by Goderich's John Powers, and by the end of the night, you'll be singing comedy, The Last Mayor of Rusty River. It's the show for you if you like big laughs. I wrote it with my friend David Scott, who happens to be the last mayor of Seaforth, so it's kind of inspired by a true story, sort of, but we're not really supposed to say that. There's live folk music by Goderich's John Powers, and by the end of the night, you'll be singing along. The Last Mayor of Rusty

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2: Showers likely today. Risk of a thunderstorm as well. Winds out of the northwest up to 50 kilometers an hour. A high of 19. Showers with the risk of a thunderstorm tonight. Winds out of the west becoming light with a low of 13. Showers expected Monday. A high of 18. For Tuesday, sunny. A high of 23.
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1: 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Canada will impose tariffs on some U.S. goods in retaliation for 50% levies ordered by President Donald Trump on Canadian goods. Yesterday, Prime Minister Mark Carney announced dollar-for-dollar tariffs on imports of U.S. steel, electronics, and other products to take effect September 8th after trade talks collapsed between the two countries. The County of Huron is seeking residents that are interested in serving on one of three boards or committees with a vacancy. Applications are currently being accepted for the Huron County Accessibility Advisory Committee, Library Board, and Audit Committee. The county says they're looking for those that want to help make a difference in the community. Interested applicants are asked to submit a written application or letter of interest by September 14th to the county clerk. And shallow lake area residents may experience changes to their tap water during routine infrastructure maintenance scheduled to begin tomorrow. The Ontario Clean Water Agency will perform annual fire hydrant testing and water main flushing throughout the local distribution network to help ensure clean and reliable drinking water for the community. Work is set to begin tomorrow and will run until September 18th. During maintenance, local households and businesses may experience lower water pressure or a slight discoloration in their supply. If discolored water occurs at the tap, residents are advised to run their cold water faucets for 4 to 5 minutes until the stream flows completely clear. In sports, the Toronto Blue Jays got by the Yankees yesterday 4-3. The Tigers fell 3-1 to Kansas City. In CFL action, Toronto beat Hamilton 39-20. And the Detroit Lions beat Washington 17-13 in NFL preseason action. Buffalo had a 31-7 win over Cleveland. Showers today, risk of a thunderstorm with winds out of the northwest up to 50 kilometers an hour, high of 19. Showers with the risk of a thunderstorm tonight, a low of 13. It's 15 Celsius. For more on these and other stories, go to cknxnewstoday.ca.
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A warm welcome to our program, Prophecy for Today, where we study biblical prophecy and its application to our daily life. It's a wonderful day to worship God. I'm William Steves. Let's pray. Dear Heavenly Father, I thank you that you are a God of perfect justice. Thank you that, no matter how dark the world may seem, or how much wrong seems to triumph, you are nevertheless seated on the throne, and no one can forever escape your justice. I thank you also that you are a God of mercy, and that you have created a way that your justice can nevertheless allow me to come before the throne forgiven. May I never forget the wonders of your forgiveness, and it's in the name of my Savior I pray. Amen.

Maranatha, friends, the Lord is coming. Psalm 7, 9 through 11. Oh, let the wickedness of the wicked come to an end, but establish the just. For the righteous God trieth the hearts and reins. My defense is of God, which saveth the upright in heart. God judgeth the righteous, and God is angry with the wicked every day. In this psalm, David expresses the prayer and hope of believers throughout all ages. O Lord, how long until you make an end of sin? David greatly desires that the wickedness of man would come to an end, but he recognizes that such things can only be accomplished by the work of the mighty judge. It is God who will establish the just, because God must see and evaluate the hearts of man. But look at the confidence that David expresses. My defense is of God. We can have that same confidence in God. Although God is indeed angry with the wicked every day, he nevertheless upholds and defends his righteous children. You're listening to Prophecy for Today. I'm William Steves. Today's letter comes from Zambia. Our listener writes, "It was extremely delightful to hear the Prophecy for Today program. It is a joy to hear the voice of Pastor Rockwood as he continues to preach the truth of God. Thank you, listener, for your words of encouragement. 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

0: as the fact that Christ died for sinners, Christ died for you, and shed his blood for the remission of your sins. 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
1: 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The following program is produced by Prophecy for Today, who is solely responsible for its content.

A warm welcome to our program, Prophecy for Today, where we study biblical prophecy and its application to our daily life. It's a wonderful day to worship God. I'm William Steves. Let's pray. Dear Heavenly Father, I thank you that you are a God of perfect justice. Thank you that, no matter how dark the world may seem, or how much wrong seems to triumph, you are nevertheless seated on the throne, and no one can forever escape your justice. I thank you also that you are a God of mercy, and that you have created a way that your justice can nevertheless allow me to come before the throne forgiven. May I never forget the wonders of your forgiveness, and it's in the name of my Savior I pray. Amen.

weigheth the hearts and reins. My defense is of God, which saveth the upright in heart. God judgeth the righteous, and God is angry with the wicked every day. In this psalm, David expresses the prayer and hope of believers throughout all ages. O Lord, how long until you make an end of sin? David greatly desires that the wickedness of man would come to an end, but he recognizes that such things can only be accomplished by the work of the mighty judge. It is God who will establish the just, because God must see and evaluate the hearts of man. But look at the confidence that David expresses. My defense is of God. We can have that same confidence in God. Although God is indeed angry with the wicked every day, he nevertheless upholds and defends his righteous children. You're listening to Prophecy for Today. I'm William Steves. 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And our United States address is the People's Gospel Hour, Post Office Box 55862, Boston, Massachusetts 02205. And now, it's time for a reading from our Sunday scrapbook. This month, we have been considering some hymn texts from some of our old, well-beloved hymns. Today's text is The Solid Rock by Edward Mote. It says, My hope is built on nothing less than Jesus' blood and righteousness. I dare not trust the sweetest frame, but wholly lean on Jesus' name. On Christ the solid rock I stand. All other ground is sinking sand. When darkness veils his lovely face, I rest on his unchanging grace. In every high and stormy gale, my anchor holds within the veil. On Christ, the solid rock I stand. All other ground is sinking sand. His oath, his covenant, his blood support me in the whelming flood. When all around my soul gives way, he then is all my hope and stay. On Christ, my solid rock I stand. All other ground is sinking sand. When he shall come with trumpet sound, oh, may I then in him be found, dressed in his righteousness alone, faultless to stand before the throne. On Christ, the solid rock, I stand. All other ground is sinking sand. I love the picture of Christ that we are given as a sure and steadfast foundation in a world that is constantly shifting. There is nothing else so sturdy as the word of God, and that word is ultimately fulfilled in the person and work of Jesus Christ. Scripture says that the Lord never changes, and I trust that is a tremendous hope to you and to all who come to him.

Maranatha, friends, the Lord is coming. Psalm 7, 9-11. Oh, let the wickedness of the wicked come to an end, but establish the just. For the righteous God tries

0: And now, the familiar voice of Pastor Perry F. Rockwood, who is at home with the Lord.
1: Shall we pray? Heavenly Father, we're thankful to be in the presence of God. We're thankful that thou art the only true and living God, and thou art a rewarder of them that diligently seek thee. I thank thee for each one listening in. We know how the devil is working today to discourage Christians, to interrupt our Christian lives in a holy walk with God. And I pray today that we might claim victory through the precious blood and through the word of God itself. I just pray that thou will bless our broadcast on this station, bless the personnel. I pray for the broadcast in this nation. I pray for the broadcast in China, Japan, the Philippines, Indonesia, Israel, the Middle East, Africa, India, Europe, England, Scotland, Ireland, and other nations. I pray today for souls, and I pray for miracle support. In Jesus' name, amen. We're thinking of the blessed hope for every believer. Jesus said, I will come again. The Bible says, looking for that blessed hope. Think of it. Christ's coming is our blessed hope. Our hope is not in our governments, in education, in science, in computers, in the United Nations, in the common market, in our governments. No, the blessed hope is the coming of our Lord. Now, when the Lord comes, there are two stages in the return of our Lord. Now, I want you to notice the differences between them. The first stage will be in grace. The second will be in judgment. The first stage will reach no farther than the air. The second will reach to the earth itself. The first stage is when the Redeemer returns to catch up the saints unto himself. The second is when he returns to this earth to rule it with a rod of iron. The first stage will be secret, unseen by the world. The second will be public and seen by every eye. The first stage is Christ returning as the morning star. The second, his appearing as the Son of Righteousness. At the first stage, he comes for his saints. At the second, he returns with his saints. The first stage, his secret coming for his saints, is not the subject of a single Old Testament prophecy. The second stage, when he returns to the earth, is referred to many times in the Old Testament. The first stage of Christ's return will be followed by God's judgments being poured forth on the earth. The second will be followed by God's blessings being poured upon the earth. Yes, the first stage will be followed by Satan coming down to this earth in great wrath. The second will be followed by Satan being removed from the earth for 1,000 years. Between the present hour and the first stage of Christ's return, nothing intervenes. No prophecy needs to be fulfilled. The Lord may come at any moment. We're not looking for signs. We're not looking for miracles. We're just looking for our Lord to come. Yes, the first stage was typified by the translation of Enoch to heaven. Enoch walked with God, and he was not, for God took him. The second was foreshadowed by Elijah, who was yet to return to this earth to herald the judgments of the great and terrible day of the Lord, Malachi 4:5. The first stage is our Lord's coming as our Savior. The second is his return to earth as King. The first stage will be followed by the saints coming before the judgment seat, the Bema seat, the reward seat of Christ, to be judged according to their works and rewarded for their service. The second will be followed by the throne of glory, upon which shall sit the Son of Man, who will judge the nations that are upon earth at the beginning of his millennial reign, and certainly apportion them their portions to his kingdom. So these two stages in our Lord's return are in strict accord with the order of events transpired when Jesus came the first time. At the first coming of the Lord, there was a secret or private manifestation of himself, and then later a public revelation. The newly born Savior was actually seen by very, very few. The shepherds in the field, the wise men from the east, Anna and Simeon in the temple saw the Redeemer in the days of his infancy. But Herod and Pilate, the scribes and the Pharisees, the unbelieving and the religious leaders, saw him not. After his return from Egypt, in the death of Herod, he retired to Nazareth, and it was not until an interval of nearly 30 years that he was publicly manifested. Thus will it be at the second coming. First there will be the secret manifestation in the air unto his own people, and then after an interval of 7 years or more, he will publicly be revealed to the world. Now, when we look at the Old Testament, we have wonderful types and wonderful shadows, and we just don't have time to consider them anymore today, but we can look at them another day. But in the meantime, we believe in the imminent return of our Lord. That is, at any moment, our Lord may come. We do not believe that we need any more signs or anything like that. Now, no man knoweth the day nor the hour, not even the angels of heaven, Jesus said, but my Father only. So we cannot set dates for the Lord's coming. And if anybody sets a date, you know right away he's a false prophet. He's a false prophet. Jesus said, no man knoweth the day nor the hour, not even the angels of heaven, but my Father only. But friends, we're looking for him day by day. We're seeking to live with eternity's values in view, to lay up treasures in heaven, to occupy, to be faithful, to go into all the world and preach the gospel. What a blessing it is.

I'm William Steves. Thank you for listening with us today. Scripture says that the Holy Spirit distributes gifts to every believer, so we are all given particular talents for service to the King. Each of us is individually gifted, and we should identify and use those gifts for the glory of God. Jesus tells the parable of the talents, which pictures a mighty Lord who distributes his wealth to his servants. That master commands his servants to put that wealth, those talents, as they're called, to good use for his service. Then he departs, promising to return again. When he returns, he inquires of his servants how they have used the talents they have been given, and he offers rewards or judgment, depending on whether the talents were well used or squandered. Likewise, we are commanded to use well the gifts God has given us. Christ will return. And when he does, he will call us to account for the way we have used his gifts. It is, of course, no good to claim that you have no gifts, for we know from Scripture that the Lord has made all of us perfectly and fitted us for his service. Every Christian has a gift special for the service of the Lord. I know a man who is gifted in construction and maintenance. Recently, he sold his business so that he could focus on traveling and building in support of international missionaries. Other friends of mine are gifted in music, and so they've begun recording sacred music for the glory of our Savior. I myself have begun publishing devotional poetry for the sake of the cross of Christ. You too can use your gifts, whatever they are, for the exaltation of the Savior. What gifts has God given you? How is God using you to advance his kingdom? Why don't you write in and tell us some of the ways you are being used of God to glorify his name and advance his gospel? We would love to hear from you and rejoice with you in the wonderful work of Christ through you.

we're thinking of the Lord's coming. First of all, at the rapture, when the dead in Christ shall be raised first, then we which are alive and remain shall be caught up together with them in the clouds to meet the Lord in the air, and so shall we ever be with the Lord. Then the Lord will come later on, after 7 years, with his church to this earth. And I believe that we have many Old Testament types. The fact of the Redeemer's return was typified in the lives of Joseph and Solomon. In the Old Testament, there were numerous references to the second coming, references both direct and typical, but in every instance it was his return to the earth which was in view. The secret coming of Christ into the air to catch up the saints to himself was an event quite unknown to the Old Testament prophets and even kept secret until revealed by God to the Apostle Paul. Paul said, "Behold, I show you a mystery." 1 Corinthians 15. Now a mystery is not like a mystery book. It's a truth that was not revealed in Old Testament times, but is now revealed to us in New Testament times. And that's such a wonderful reality. Now, many of the Old Testament characters were remarkable types of Christ. In Adam, we see Christ's headship. In Abel, Christ put to death by his own brother, according to the flesh. In Enoch, Christ's ascension to heaven. In Noah, Christ providing a refuge for his own. In Melchizedek, Christ's kingship. In Abraham, Christ's Nazareteship. In Isaac, Christ the willing sacrifice. In Jacob, Christ toiling for a bride. In Moses, Christ the faithful servant. In Aaron, Christ the great high priest. In Joshua, Christ conducting his people into their inheritance. And so we might go on, right through the Old Testament. But I believe one of the most important Old Testament indications, types, shadows, is Joseph. In almost every detail of his life, we see Christ typified, the son of his father's love, yet the object of his brethren's hatred, his very name meaning adding, as Christ is adding to the inhabitants of heaven by the seed which issues from his travail. Sent by his father to inquire after his brethren's welfare, he is despised and rejected by them. They plot against his life and sell him into the hands of strangers. While yet in his youth, he was carried down into Egypt. In Egypt, he entered into slavery, rendered faithful service to his master. He was sorely tempted, yet sinned not. But though innocent, he was falsely accused and cast into prison. While in prison, the place of shame, he was associated with two others, one of whom, the butler, heard from his lip a message of cheer telling of his restoration to the king's favor, the other, the baker, receiving the sentence of death. So when the Lord Jesus hung upon the cross, the place of shame, two malefactors were crucified with him, one of whom heard from his lips a message of cheer telling of his restoration to God's favor, while the other died in his sins. Surely, such perfect typification of Christ, such numerous points of analogy, are not really coincidence, less but by a divine teaching of the person and work of the Redeemer, a picture drawn by the hand of the Holy Spirit himself. And what a wonderful picture it is. Now we followed the typical history of Joseph to the point where he, through no fault of his own, was sentenced to suffer the shame of being cast into an Egyptian prison. But at this point of Joseph's life, there was a dramatic change. Joseph's history did not terminate in shame and suffering, but in power and glory. From the dungeon, he was exalted to Egypt's throne. And mark, his sovereignty was foretold years before he entered into the enjoyment of it. As a boy, he dreamed of seeing the other sheaves all bowing down before him, which signified that his brethren would pay homage to him. So the prophetic scriptures bear witness to the coming sovereignty of our Lord Jesus Christ over this earth many centuries before he actually takes the scepter in his hands. After his elevation to the throne of Egypt, Joseph's sovereignty was publicly recognized and acknowledged, for all men were compelled to bow the knees before him. Yes, it will be so with our Savior when he takes unto himself his power and sits upon the throne of his glory. To complete the picture, we find that after Joseph's exaltation, his brethren were reconciled to him,
And then in wondrous grace, they are given a land to which to dwell, the land of Goshen, the best in all Egypt. So when Christ returns to earth, his brethren according to the flesh, Israel, shall be reconciled to him and receive from him the land of Palestine in which to dwell throughout his wonderful reign. Thus, as Joseph was exalted to power and glory after the period of his humiliation, so shall also our blessed Redeemer yet return to earth to reign as King of kings and Lord of lords. Oh, how exciting the Word of God is! How marvelous it typifies in the Old Testament what really takes place in the New Testament. And today, we're in the New Testament age. We're in the age of grace. And our hope today is in the coming of the Lord. But while we wait for him to come, we are to go into all the world and preach the gospel. We are to be witnesses unto him, both in Jerusalem, Judea, Samaria, and unto the uttermost parts of the earth. And I believe the primary purpose, the primary interest of believers is the reaching of precious souls with the gospel of our Lord and Savior Jesus Christ. And that is what radio and literature are all about. And I trust that you'll join hands with me and help in a greater way to keep every program on the air. And if you're not saved today, notice that Christ Jesus came into the world to save sinners, not good people. There are no good people in heaven. The only people in heaven are sinners saved by grace. Christ Jesus came into the world to save sinners, of whom I am chief. He didn't come to save good people. Jesus said, only the sick call the physician. And today, if you're sick in sin, if you're sick of sin, if you're realizing that you're a sinner separated from God on the way to hell, then recognize the fact that Christ died for sinners, Christ died for you, and shed his blood for the remission of your sins.

0: 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Our United States address, the People's Gospel Hour, Box 55862, Boston, Massachusetts, 02205. 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
2: 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Canada will impose tariffs on some U.S. goods in retaliation for 50% levies ordered by President Donald Trump on Canadian goods. Yesterday, Prime Minister Mark Carney announced dollar-for-dollar tariffs on imports of U.S. steel, electronics, and other products to take effect September 8th after trade talks collapsed between the two countries. The County of Huron is seeking residents that are interested in serving on one of three boards or committees with a vacancy. Applications are currently being accepted for the Huron County Accessibility Advisory Committee, Library Board, and Audit Committee. The county says they're looking for those that want to help make a difference in the community. Interested applicants are asked to submit a written application or letter of interest by September 14th to the county clerk. And shallow lake area residents may experience changes to their tap water during routine infrastructure maintenance scheduled to begin tomorrow. The Ontario Clean Water Agency will perform annual fire hydrant testing and water main flushing throughout the local distribution network to help ensure clean and reliable drinking water for the community. Work is set to begin tomorrow and will run until September 18th. During maintenance, local households and businesses may experience lower water pressure or a slight discoloration in their supply. If discolored water occurs at the tap, residents are advised to run their cold water faucets for 4 to 5 minutes until the stream flows completely clear. In sports, the Toronto Blue Jays got by the Yankees yesterday 4-3. The Tigers fell 3-1 to Kansas City. In CFL action, Toronto beat Hamilton 39-20. And the Detroit Lions beat Washington 17-13 in NFL preseason action. Buffalo had a 31-7 win over Cleveland. Showers today, risk of a thunderstorm with winds out of the northwest up to 50 kilometers an hour, high of 19. Showers with the risk of a thunderstorm tonight, a low of 13. 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

0: From Grand Rapids, Michigan, we present to you the Reformed Witness Hour. It is our privilege and joy to bring you a God-centered radio and internet ministry, preaching the truths of Holy Scripture. The messages you hear on this program are based on the basic biblical principle that God is the absolute sovereign Lord of this world and all in it, and that He is the Lord of sovereign grace to sinners in Jesus Christ and by His Spirit. We welcome you to our broadcast today. Dear Reform Witness Hour listeners, what does the Bible mean when it speaks of God's new covenant? And more specifically, what does it mean by a new covenant with Israel? Is God referring to the nation of Israel and to the Jewish people only? Or is He speaking of His church, gathered from Jew and Gentile peoples? These are important questions today, and the answers to them are critical to understanding God's plan of salvation, both now and in the future. On today's program, Reverend Aud Spreintsma delves into these questions in connection with God's word of promise in Jeremiah 31, verse 31, as he speaks once more on a significant truth of God's everlasting covenant of grace. Let's open our Bibles to Jeremiah 31 and prepare to hear this message on a new covenant with Israel.
1: Dear friends, we close this month with Old Testament passages dealing with the covenant. And in Jeremiah 31, verses 31 through 34, we have a promise of a new covenant. We read, "Behold, the days come, saith the Lord, that I will make a new covenant with the house of Israel and the house of Judah, not according to the covenant that I made with their fathers in the day that I took them by the hand to bring them out of the land of Egypt, which my covenant they break, although I was a husband unto them, saith the Lord. But this shall be the covenant that I will make with the house of Israel. After those days, saith the Lord, I will put my law in their inward parts and write it in their hearts, and they will be their God, and they shall be my people. And they shall teach no more any man his neighbor, and every man his brother, saying, Know the Lord. For they shall all know me, from the least of them unto the greatest of them, saith the Lord. For I will forgive their iniquity, and I will remember their sin no more." You might remember that we have defined the covenant as a relationship of friendship that God establishes with His elect people in Jesus Christ. We have in our text a promise of a new covenant. This promise is superior to all the other Old Testament promises. It was, you'll notice in verse 31, a promise to the house of Israel and to the house of Judah. Israel, that is the 10 tribes, had already been taken away in captivity for their sins. And especially, there was their rejection of the house of David, so it really was a rejection of Christ Jesus. They said, "What part have we in the house of David?" Terrible sin. Judah was still in Jerusalem, but would be made captive in Babylon for 70 years. Why? Because they were hopelessly lost in their sin and therefore under the judgment of God. With this promise of a new covenant, their mourning will be turned into joy. We read that Rachel will stop weeping. God will bring back her children, even penitent Israel or Ephraim will be brought back. So we have a promise of restoration of what was lost. But it is superior to that. Not only will they be brought back to what was lost, but God will make new. There is a promise of a new covenant. The covenant made of old would come to its greatest manifestation. That is why the Bible is divided between the Old and the New Testaments, or in other word, the Old and the New Covenant. This is why Peter writes in 1 Peter 1, verses 10 and 11, "Of which salvation the prophets have inquired and searched diligently, who prophesied of the grace that should come unto you, searching what or what manner of time the Spirit of Christ which was in them did signify, when it testified beforehand the sufferings of Christ and the glory that should follow." A new, better covenant with the holy and perfect law of God? It is the new covenant realized in Jesus Christ. Compared in our text is the covenant made with Israel at Mount Sinai. There, Israel did not dare to be addressed by God. They told Moses, "You go up and talk to God for us." The law was given at Sinai. There was the moral law, there were all the ceremonial laws, and the civil laws. Read through Exodus and especially Leviticus. There was law upon law upon law. Israel, we read in our text in verse 32, "which covenant they break." This means that Israel, God's people, violated the covenant. They didn't keep the obligations of it. It does not mean that the covenant is abolished, but rather it is like a marriage. Even though one partner might violate their obligations, they are still married. And that's why God says in that text, "Although I was a husband unto them, saith the Lord." So with this promise of a new covenant, we need to distinguish between the old covenant and the new covenant. This is a thorny issue in the Reformed churches. There's a lot of disagreement. I want you to notice, first of all, that there is similarity between the covenants. What is the one issue of the covenant? It is, "I will be a God unto thee, and you will be my people." We find that in verse 33. So there's similarity. It underscores what is a covenant, what is God's covenant. There is the unchanging core. It is essentially a relationship, a covenant of friendship between God and his people in Christ Jesus. So there is one covenant of God through all history, from Adam even until and through eternity. This is where the disagreement comes in between theologians and various church doctrines. There are those who wrongly distinguish between a covenant of works and a covenant of grace. They are really saying there was one way to be saved in the Old Testament, that is by obedience to the law, and now a new way is given through faith. There are those who look at these verses and conclude that the Old Testament was bad, inherently bad, and the New Covenant is good. I pointed out earlier the similarity of the two covenants, and our text proves it in verse 32. "I was a husband unto them." And in marriage, that is an unbreakable covenant. Verse 33, we have the essence of the covenant. "I will be their God, and they shall be my people." The author of Hebrews wrote in chapter 8, verse 6, he is making there a comparison of Moses and Jesus Christ. So it's a comparison between the Old Testament type and the New Testament antitype. Jesus, I quote, "is the mediator of a better covenant, which was established upon better promises." the fault of the old covenant was with God's people. We read, if that first covenant had been faultless, then should no place have been sought for the second. For finding fault with them, God said, behold, the days come when I will make a new covenant with the house of Israel and the house of Judah. So the new covenant is the old covenant brought to perfection, the promises realized. The people broke the old covenant does not mean that they were severed from God because they didn't keep conditions of obedience. No, they transgressed and violated the law of God. So it's the same covenant. The essence is the same, but the form of the covenant was changed. The ordering of the covenant is changed. The experience of the covenant is changed. Let me use an illustration. Let's say there is an old building and the owners have let it go. It's deteriorating. It's filled with mold and rot and dust. But then someone comes in and renovates it, changes it, enhances it, renews it so that it becomes a beautiful building. Well, that is true with the covenant. How is the covenant new or better? Number one, God's people are given new hearts. The old covenant treated God's people like a little child. Rule upon rule, law upon law. And these rules or laws came from the outside. They were written on tablets of stone. Is that bad? Well, from 2 Corinthians 3, verse 7, we read that the law was good, but the people were sinful. The law could not change the heart. The law only condemned, and therefore it was a minister of death. In Galatians 4, verse 4, we read, when the fullness of time came, God sent forth his Son, made of a woman, made under the law. Why? To redeem them that were under the law, that we might receive the adoption of sons. In the new covenant, there would be a deeper knowledge of God, enjoyed by every one of the people. We read in verse 34, and they shall teach no more every man his neighbor and every man his brother, saying, know the Lord, for they shall all know me, from the least of them unto the greatest of them, saith the Lord. In the Old Testament, the only way to know God would be through the prophets. God came at Sinai and spoke with Moses, and then he would speak to the people. In the Old Testament history, God spoke with his prophets, and the prophets would then communicate God's word to his people. It was still a dim knowledge, rather shallow, all in types and shadows. But in the new covenant, God would speak to all of his people through Jesus Christ, and through Christ's word, by his Holy Spirit. In the New Testament, God's people will know their forgiveness of sins. There was forgiveness in the Old Testament. But could the saints have the certainty and the assurance that they were really forgiven? The blood of bulls and of sheep had to continue to be slain because those bulls and goats and their blood could not take away the sin. But now we read in verse 34, I will forgive their iniquity and I will remember their sin no more. How is that? By Jesus' blood alone. Jesus' blood shed on Calvary's cross takes away sin. So forgiveness in the Old Testament was not a given reality. It was only pictured, by those oxen and lambs that were slain. Jesus had not yet come, and Jesus had not yet shed his blood. In the Old Testament, God's people could not find forgiveness themselves. Always, they would have to go to the temple. They would have to go to the priest. They would have to bring a lamb. They did so on the basis that the Messiah, the Christ, would one day come. In the Old Testament, God's people could not come directly to God. God's presence was symbolized by the Ark of the Covenant and the mercy seat. But there was a great heavy veil that kept them from access with God. Now in the New Testament age, you and I can come directly to God in heaven through our Lord Jesus Christ. For we read in Hebrews that our high priest has entered into the veil. In the new covenant, Christ Jesus is our prophet, priest, and king. The Old Testament prophets would bring God's word, but they could not effect a change in hearts and lives. The Old Testament priest could offer lambs and bullocks, but this did not remove sin. The Old Testament kings could and did bring reformation in the nation, but there was often not a change in the hearts and the lives of the people. Jesus Christ is the prophet that is greater than Moses, who powerfully brings his word efficaciously, working it in our hearts. Jesus Christ is the priest who gave himself a sacrifice for our sins once for all, never to be repeated. Jesus Christ is a king who rules in the hearts and the lives of his people by his Spirit. This is very fundamental. In the Old Testament, of course, the Spirit did some work in the hearts of the people. They did have some knowledge. They did know some kind of forgiveness of sins, but this promise of the new covenant was fulfilled on Pentecost. The new covenant was realized. Now, powerfully, the Spirit works in the hearts of all God's elect people. He is the Spirit of Christ. In the incarnation of Christ, all of our sins and guilt were imputed, that is, laid on him. He suffered the punishments for our sins. And he kept the law perfectly. Not as a private person, but he kept the law of God perfectly as the head of all of his people, those who were given to him in eternity. He obeyed as the mediator of the covenant. That perfect obedience of Christ is now given to us by faith. The Spirit of Christ assures us of our justification. We are made right with God. The Spirit of Christ writes on our hearts. The law is there, not as a way to save ourselves, but the way that we show our thankfulness for our salvation. What wonderful freedom is given to us. Not law upon law upon law and rule upon rule, but the civil and the ceremonial laws of Israel fall away. There is no longer law upon law because of Pentecost. We have a deeper knowledge of God and his Christ. Didn't I say earlier that this is one of the most blessed promises of God? God, as our husband, takes his wayward wife closer to himself. He does so through the blood of Jesus Christ. God, by his Spirit, writes His law on our hearts so that we willingly and we wholeheartedly serve Him in thanksgiving. We experience this fellowship with our God in His Son, Jesus Christ. We experience that now already, but especially we will realize it in the new heavens and the new earth when Jesus Christ comes again. What a promise! A new covenant in Christ Jesus. He would come, and Christ by His Spirit makes us citizens of His kingdom. Are you ready to thank God for this new and better covenant? A covenant in Christ Jesus who has come, who has shed His blood, and has poured out His Holy Spirit to dwell in us, so that we conduct ourselves as God's people in the midst of a wicked world. Let us pray. Father in heaven, we thank Thee for the improvement. We thank Thee for the better covenant. That covenant that is now realized when Jesus Christ would come into the world. And we thank Thee that He has come, and that He now has given the one sacrifice for our sins so that we are assured we are forgiven. And we thank Thee for His Spirit, who has written His law on our hearts, so that we know how we are to live as Thy people, to be children of the light, children who are obedient. And in the way of our obedience, we experience Thy favor and Thy love. Bless now the word that has been brought. Use it to cheer Thy people to live as God's particular people, showing forth the praises of Him who has called them out of darkness into His marvelous light. Amen.
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2: The Reform Witness Hour is brought to you by the Protestant Reformed Churches in America. The PRCA is dedicated to the proclamation of the truth of Scripture concerning God, His kingdom, and the salvation of His people, based on the fundamental principle of the absolute sovereignty of God. The PRCA stand in the tradition of the Protestant Reformation of the 16th century, and have as their creeds the three forms of unity, namely, the Belgic Confession, the Heidelberg Catechism, and the Canons of Dort. And we believe that the truth of Scripture is accurately and thoroughly summarized in these creeds. The PRCA have congregations in various places throughout the United States and Canada. 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Box 1230, Grand Rapids, Michigan, 49501.
0: As we end our program today, we take this opportunity at the Reform Witness Hour to thank you for joining us around the Word of God. 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

0: Overlooking the Atlantic from our studios here in Halifax, Nova Scotia, this is the People's Gospel Hour. I'm William Steves, and it's a wonderful day to worship God. This month, we will hear a series of messages from the book
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0: Overlooking the Atlantic from our studios here in Halifax, Nova Scotia, this is the People's Gospel Hour. I'm William Steves, and it's a wonderful day to worship God. This month, we will hear a series of messages from the book of Jeremiah.

And now, it's time for a reading from our Sunday scrapbook. This month, we have been considering the hymn texts of some well-beloved hymns. Today's hymn text is Jesus Saves by Priscilla Owens. We have heard the joyful sound, Jesus saves, Jesus saves. Spread the tidings all around, Jesus saves, Jesus saves. Bear the news to every land, climb the steeps and cross the waves. Onward, 'tis our Lord's command, Jesus saves, Jesus saves. Waft it on the rolling tide, Jesus saves, Jesus saves. Tell to sinners far and wide, Jesus saves, Jesus saves. Sing, ye islands of the sea, echo back, ye ocean caves, earth shall keep her jubilee. Jesus saves, Jesus saves. Sing above the battle strife, Jesus saves, Jesus saves. By his death and endless life, Jesus saves, Jesus saves. Sing it softly through the gloom when the heart for mercy craves. Sing in triumph o'er the tomb,

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2: 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Your host is Pastor Jack Schumann, pastor of the Emmanuel Free Reformed Church of Abbotsford, British Columbia. And now, here is Pastor Jack Schumann.
3: Our scripture reading today is taken from the book of Hebrews, chapter 12, the verses 1 through 11. Hear the word of God. Therefore we also, since we are surrounded by so great a cloud of witnesses, let us lay aside every weight and the sin which so easily ensnares us, and let us run with endurance the race that is set before us, looking unto Jesus, the author and finisher of our faith, who for the joy that was set before him endured the cross, despising the shame, and has sat down at the right hand of the throne of God. For consider him who endured such hostility from sinners against himself, lest you become weary and discouraged in your souls. You have not yet resisted to bloodshed, striving against sin. And you have forgotten the exhortation which speaks to you as to sons. My son, do not despise the chastening of the Lord, nor be discouraged when you are rebuked by him. For whom the Lord loves, he chastens, and scourges every son whom he receives. If you endure chastening, God deals with you as with sons. For what son is there whom a father does not chasten? But if you are without chastening, of which all have become partakers, then you are illegitimate and not sons. Furthermore, we have had human fathers who corrected us, and we paid them respect. Shall we not much more readily be in subjection to the Father of spirits and live? For they indeed for a few days chastened us as seemed best to them, but he for our profit, that we may be partakers of his holiness. Now no chastening seems to be joyful for the present, but painful. Nevertheless, afterward it yields the peaceable fruit of righteousness to those who have been trained by it. This ends the reading of the Holy Word of God. The text for the sermon today is taken from Proverbs 3, verses 11 and 12, which is also quoted in Hebrews 12, verses 5 and 6. These words, "My son, do not despise the chastening of the Lord, nor detest his correction. For whom the Lord loves, he corrects, just as a father the son in whom he delights." Dear friends, some of us remember a time when spanking was considered a normal mode of discipline. Society today looks down on parents who spank their children, but the Bible does not. In fact, the Bible commands it, at least when the children are very young. Of course, we should never spank our children out of anger, but out of love, and we should never do so too severely. But the scriptures clearly teach that we can and must spank our children. Why? Because nothing like a good spanking serves to curb the evil tendencies in their hearts. Well, God also spanks his children, not physically, of course, but figuratively. And the Bible calls this chastening. And that is what Solomon teaches in the words of our text today in Proverbs 3, the verses 11 and 12. I read those words again. Solomon writes, "My son, do not despise the chastening of the Lord, nor detest his correction. For whom the Lord loves, he corrects, just as a father the son in whom he delights." Well, with the help of the Lord, let's reflect on these words under the theme, "The Lord Chastening His People." And we'll consider, first of all, the certain reality of this chastening, secondly, the gracious reasons for this chastening, and thirdly, the proper response to

0: this chastening. First, then, the certain reality of this chastening. Our text today teaches us that at one time or another, and to one degree or another, God chastens and corrects his people. Now, what do those words mean? The Hebrew word, translated as chastens, emphasizes the notion of education. Consequently, several English versions of the Bible translate this word as discipline. The discipline in view here, however, is not harsh and unloving, much less unreasonable. On the contrary, it is the discipline that a loving father administers to his cherished son. You'll note that the root word discipline is the word disciple. That's exactly what discipline is. To discipline is to make someone into a disciple. In other words, it is to conform him or her to a certain standard which is set by the one who administers the discipline. The Hebrew word translated as correct is a judicial term. It's often used to describe someone lodging a legal accusation against another person. And so some English versions translate this word as rebuke or reproof. But like the word chasten, such reproof is given in the context of love. It's the reproof that a parent would give to his or her child. The point is that although God is a loving father, and his people are his children, sometimes he disciplines and corrects them, and at times he does so severely. Now you may ask, well, how does God discipline his children? Well, he does this in various ways. Usually by sending them trials and afflictions, what the Scottish divine Thomas Boston called crooks in the lot. Sometimes these trials and afflictions can be major. For example, a serious illness, a sudden and tragic death in the family, a time of war or famine or poverty, persecution, troubles in one's family life, one's marriage life and church life and work life. At other times, these trials and afflictions can be quite minor. Sometimes they can last for a long time, at other times, only for a short time. But however God chooses to afflict his people, one thing is certain, they will be afflicted. God will chasten his children. Earlier we read from Hebrews chapter 12. The letter to the Hebrews was written to Jewish Christians who were considering abandoning Christianity and returning to Judaism. And the reason is because they were being persecuted, especially by their fellow Jews. Some were not able to make a living. Many were wondering, why is this happening to us? Is God upset with us? Is he perhaps punishing us for becoming Christians? Now the writer answers this objection in verses 5 and 6. And he reminds them of the words of our text. He says, "And you have forgotten the exhortation which speaks to you as to sons, my son, do not despise the chastening of the Lord, nor be discouraged when you are rebuked by him. For whom the Lord loves, he chastens, and scourges every son whom he receives." The writer here quotes the words of Proverbs 3, verses 11 and 12. And he reproves his readers for forgetting this verse. They knew it, of course, but they had forgotten all about it, and they failed to apply it to their current situation. If they had done so, they would have realized that suffering is part and parcel of being a believer. In fact, it is God's way of showing his love towards us. To underscore that, the writer to the Hebrews uses the word when. When you are rebuked, he says. When it comes to being chastened by the Lord, it's not a matter of if, but it's a matter of when. And his point is, don't be surprised by suffering. All believers suffer. This is a form of chastening, which is meant for our good. And therefore, at least as far as the original readers of this epistle were concerned, they were not to turn their back on Christ. Well, my friends, what about you and me today? Do we know something of this in our own life? Have you ever felt the rod of God's chastisement. What trials and afflictions has he sent in your life? What trials and afflictions is he sending you even now? Oh, I know no one likes trials and afflictions. No one likes to be chastened. But it's good for us. It serves a useful purpose. You say, well, what is that purpose? Why does God afflict his people? Why does he chasten them, sometimes severely? Well, that brings us to our second point, the gracious reasons for this chastening. Let me just say, first of all, that we cannot always say why God afflicts his people. Nor can we always say why he sends a certain kind of affliction. And we should be very careful that we do not pry into the secret and deep things of God. All we can say is that God has his reasons. God never does anything without a reason. Nor does he ever send an affliction without a reason. Even though we may never know what that reason is, at least not in this life. Having said that, the scriptures do give us some indication as to why God afflicts his people. He does so sometimes to punish. Now some say God does not punish his people for their sins because whatever punishment they deserve has been borne by the Lord Jesus Christ, and God will never punish sins twice. Rather than punish us, God disciplines us. That's putting it more positively, isn't it? But you cannot separate punishment from discipline, at least not entirely. All discipline involves at least some degree of punishment. They're like two sides of the same coin. What is more, the Bible contains many examples of God punishing his people for their sins, both in the Old and the New Testaments. The people of Israel, for example, were afflicted with a plague of fiery serpents because they murmured against God. Miriam, the sister of Moses, was struck with leprosy for rebelling against her brother. The sons of Aaron were destroyed by fire from heaven for offering strange fire to the Lord, and they were priests. Moses was not permitted to enter into the promised land for striking the rock. Ananias and Sapphira were struck down dead for lying. And certain members of the congregation of Corinth became sick, and some of them even died for celebrating the Lord's Supper in an inappropriate way. And I could cite many more examples. The point is, God does punish his people in this life for their sins, not as an end in itself, but in order to bring them to himself. Now, does that mean that every trial or hardship is a punishment for sin? Yes and no. All trials and hardships are God's punishment for sin. If man had not fallen into sin, there would be no trials and hardships. Life would be wonderful, just like in the Garden of Eden. However, not every trial and hardship is punishment for some specific sin. That's what the Jews of Jesus' day thought. You may remember that account in John chapter 9. As Jesus and the disciples walked past the man who was born blind, they turned to Jesus and they asked him who had sinned, this man or his parents, that he was born blind. This is also part of the way of thinking of Job's three friends. They were convinced that what was happening to Job was the judgment of God on some sin that Job had committed but refused to confess. But dear friends, it's simply not true that every trial or affliction is the punishment of God for some specific sin in our life. The truth is, God may send a trial and affliction for any number of reasons, some of which we may not even be aware of and may never be aware of. Take, for example, the case of a believing middle-aged mother with cancer. She only has a few months to live. Is her cancer a punishment of God for some specific sin? It may be, but maybe not. It might simply be the consequence of smoking a package of cigarettes every day for years. But there may be other reasons as well. God may simply be reminding her and her loved ones of the fact that it is appointed to all of us to die and then to face the judgment, as we read in Hebrews chapter 9. Or he may be giving her an opportunity to prepare for eternity. He may be shocking her 20-something son who's living his life indifferent to the gospel, to prod him into self-examination and repentance. He may be using her as a way to teach people in her church what it looks to die well. He may be teaching her husband to slow down and care about his family and in principle other people instead of being endlessly busy with work. He may be sparing her from living long enough to witness the moral destruction of one of her children. Her funeral may be the means by which several of her unconverted relatives and friends for whom she had been praying will come to faith. The point is, God knows what He's doing. He has a reason for everything that happens to us, even though we may not realize it. So before we hastily conclude that a certain trial and affliction is a punishment of God for some specific sin, we need to stop and consider that God may be doing something to and through us that we are not even aware of and that we can't even imagine. And even if it is a punishment for sin, the remedy is the same. Flee to the cross and trust in our good and gracious Father in heaven. Secondly, God also afflicts His people in order to test to see who is and who is not a true believer. Jesus speaks of this in the parable of the sower. There He speaks of the seed that falls in stony soil. These are people who hear the word and with joy receive it, but they have no root in themselves. The seed sprouts and shoots up, but it does not survive. And Jesus says, when tribulation or persecution arises because of the word, they are offended and they cease following after Christ. In this case, God uses tribulation and persecution to determine the genuineness of their faith. Those who have genuine faith will persevere, but those who do not will wither away. God also afflicts His people in order to glorify Himself. Now, it seems strange to say that, doesn't it? It seems strange to say that God chastises His people in order to glorify Himself, but it's true. Just think of Job. Why did Job suffer the things that he did? It's not because he had committed some sin and God was punishing him for it. That's what his friends accused him of, but it wasn't true. It was because the devil challenged God to afflict him, believing that soon enough he would curse God to his face, and God accepted the challenge, and he won. Because Job retained his integrity and refused to curse God to his face, God scored a major victory over the devil, and he was glorified. Fourthly, God afflicts His people in order to teach them a lesson. In 2 Corinthians chapter 12, Paul speaks of a thorn in the flesh. Now, we're not sure what that thorn was, but probably it was some kind of physical ailment. Whatever the case, it caused Paul so much discomfort that he asked the Lord three times to take it away. And every time God said no. And He reminded him that God's strength is made perfect in his weakness. You see, God sent this thorn in the flesh to teach Paul that what he needed was not the thorn removed. What he needed was to learn to live out of God's grace. Fifthly, God afflicts His people in order to sanctify them. God sometimes uses affliction to make us and those around us more and more holy. The writer to the Hebrews picks up on this thought in Hebrews 12, verse 11. He writes, "Now no chastening seems to be joyful for the present, but painful. Nevertheless, afterward, it yields the peaceable fruit of righteousness to those who have been trained by it." So, chastening yields the peaceable fruit of righteousness. In other words, God uses chastening to advance us in holiness, to enable us to become more conformed to His image and to reflect His glory. When we are afflicted, or when we are called to care for those who are afflicted, we come to carefully consider our state before God. We come to see more and more the necessity and the beauty of Christ. We come to trust in God more, to love Him more, to cry out to Him more fervently, to desire to serve Him more faithfully, to read and study His Word more diligently. In fact, it is often the case that we make more progress in sanctification when we are afflicted than at any other time in our lives. Sixthly and finally, God afflicts his people in order to assure them that they are his children. This is another point that the writer to the Hebrews makes in Hebrews 12 and verses 6 through 9. Thereafter, quoting the words of our text in Proverbs chapter 3, he writes, "If you endure chastening, God deals with you as with sons. For what son is there whom a father does not chasten? But if you are without chastening, of which all have become partakers, then you are illegitimate and not sons." You see what he's saying? He's observing here that fathers only discipline their own children. So if we never experience trials and afflictions and chastening of the Lord, then we're not a child of God. Instead, we are illegitimate. The point is, there are many reasons why God afflicts his children. These are just a few of the reasons. Now, since that is so, how should we respond when such afflictions come? Well, that brings us to our third and final point, the proper response to this chastening. When we're chastened by the Lord, we must not despise or detest it. Now, we can do that in several ways. We can do that by murmuring, like the people of Israel did in the wilderness. We can do that by getting angry and feeling sorry for ourselves, like Jonah, who insisted that he had every right to be angry after the gourd had died. We can do this by blaming God, like Job's wife, who suggested that Job curse God and die. We can do this by questioning God's justice, like Habakkuk, who in the tower questioned God's use of the Babylonians to punish his covenant people. We can do this too by refusing to bring the matter to God and ask him for guidance, like King Ahaz, when he heard that the Syrians had joined in an alliance with Ephraim, but refused to ask God for a sign, prompting Isaiah to give him the sign of the virgin who would give birth to Emmanuel. In all these ways and more, we despise and detest the chastening of the Lord. Well, how then should we respond? Well, perhaps the best answer to that question comes from the great Puritan preacher and theologian Thomas Brooks. Thomas Brooks wrote a famous treatise entitled The Mute Christian Under the Smarting Rod. And in this book, Brooks argues that the best and only way to respond under affliction is to remain silent. And he bases this on Psalm 39, verse 9. There David writes, "I was dumb. I opened not my mouth because you did it." Now, when Brooks says we should be silent, he doesn't mean that we should become passive and stoical about our afflictions and just sort of grin and bear it. No, we may ask God to deliver us from them. We may speak to others about them. We may weep and mourn because of them. We may use any just and lawful means to deliver ourselves from them. We may even defend ourselves against those who inflict them. But when all is said and done, we must be silent. And this silence, he says, includes the following. It includes acknowledging God as the author of all the afflictions that come upon us. It includes submitting to the majesty, sovereignty, authority, and presence of God. It includes a holy quietness and calmness of mind and spirit. It includes a humble, justifying, clearing, and acquitting of God of all blame, rigor, and injustice. It includes blessed, soul-quieting conclusions about the issue and event of those afflictions that are upon us. It includes a surrendering and a resigning of ourselves to God. And it includes, he says, a patient waiting upon the Lord. So why should we be silent? Brooks gives 8 reasons. First, he says, that we may the better hear and understand the voice of the rod. Second, that we may differentiate ourselves from the men of the world, who usually fret and fling, he says, mutter or murmur, curse and swagger when they are under the afflicting hand of God. Thirdly, we should remain silent, that we may be conformable to Christ our head, who was dumb and silent under his own afflictions. Fourthly, we should remain silent, because it is 10,000 times a greater judgment and affliction to be given to a fretful spirit, a froward spirit, a muttering spirit under an affliction than it is to be afflicted. Fifthly, we should remain silent because a holy, a prudent silence under afflictions, under miseries, does best capacitate and fit the afflicted for the receipt of miseries. Sixth, we should remain silent because it is fruitless to strive or contest or contend with God. Seventh, we should remain silent because hereby we shall cross and frustrate Satan's great design and expectation. And finally, we should remain silent that we may be more conformable to those noble patterns that are set before us by other saints who have been patient and silent under the smarting rod, such as Aaron when his sons were destroyed by fire, or Eli when his sons were killed in battle, and Job after he lost everything. The point is, when we're made to undergo trials and afflictions, we should never become bitter, angry, or resentful. Rather, we should entrust ourselves to our faithful God and Heavenly Father, who knows what He is doing and who knows what is best for us, even when we do not see it ourselves. Dear friends, isn't that exactly what the Lord Jesus did? Well, if there ever was a man who experienced the chastisement of the Lord, it was the Lord Jesus Christ. Isaiah 53 verse 5 says, "The chastisement of our peace was upon him." Nor did he despise that chastisement. Oh yes, he struggled with it. He was straitened by it, as he says. The night he was betrayed, as he anticipated the suffering that awaited him, he sweat great drops of blood on the ground, and he pleaded with his Father to let the cup of his suffering pass from him, but at no time did he flinch. Isaiah 53 verse 7 says, "He was oppressed and he was afflicted, yet he opened not his mouth. He is brought as a lamb to the slaughter, and as a sheep before his shearers is dumb, so he opened not his mouth." And in 1 Peter 2 verses 21 to 23, Peter writes, "Christ also suffered for us, leaving us an example, that you should follow his steps, who did no sin, neither was guile found in his mouth, who when he was reviled, reviled not again. When he suffered, he threatened not, but committed himself to him who judges righteously." Yes, Christ was mute under the rod of God like no one else. And why was he mute? So that sinners like you and me could be saved. Therefore, dear child of God today, do not despise or detest affliction when it comes, nor grow weary because of it. Remember that you're simply following in the steps of your Lord and Master, Jesus Christ. And know this, that one day all of your trials and afflictions will end. One day the Lord will chastise us no longer, for we will not need to be chastised. For we will be perfect, even as He is perfect. And we will live to love and serve and glorify Him forever. Amen. Dear friends, it's our great joy and privilege to be able to preach to you the Word of God every Sunday on this station. If you were blessed by or have a comment on the message you've heard today, we'd very much appreciate hearing from you. May I please ask you to write us a short note if you appreciate this ministry? It's very important for us to know if people are listening so that we can be wise in terms of how to allocate the resources that the Lord has given to us. Our mailing address is Banner of Truth, 3386 Mount Lehman Road. Lehman is spelled L-E-H-M-A-N, and that's in Abbotsford, British Columbia, V4X2M9. 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
4: 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Prime Minister Mark Carney's decision to suspend trade talks with the U.S. is garnering support from Canadian political, business, and industry leaders. According to the Canadian press, the Canadian Steel Producers Association says Canada and the U.S. have enjoyed more than 30 years of fully integrated trade, and that no deal is better than a bad deal. Do you want to make a difference in the community? Well, the County of Huron is seeking residents interested in serving on one of three boards or committees with a vacancy. Applications are currently being accepted for the Huron County Accessibility Advisory Committee, Library Board, and Audit Committee. Those interested are asked to submit a written application or letter of interest by September 14th to the county clerk. And the Seaforth Lions Pool has had to close for the season earlier than expected. According to the local Lions, the pump failed on Thursday, and it won't be able to be fixed in time for the end of summer. The Seaforth Lions are thanking everyone who supported the pool this summer and say they look forward to welcoming swimmers next year. In sports, the Toronto Blue Jays got by the Yankees 4-3 yesterday. The Tigers suffered a 3-1 loss to Kansas City. In CFL action, Hamilton fell 39-20 to Toronto. And the Detroit Lions beat Washington 17-13 in NFL preseason play. Buffalo had a 31-7 victory over Cleveland. Showers today, risk of a thunderstorm with winds out of the northwest up to 50 kilometers an hour, high of 19. Showers and the risk of a thunderstorm tonight, a low of 13. Showers again tomorrow with winds out of the northwest, a high of 18. 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
3: Showers likely today. Risk of a thunderstorm as well. Winds out of the northwest up to 50 kilometers an hour. A high of 19. Showers with the risk of a thunderstorm tonight. Winds out of the west becoming light with a low of 13. Showers expected Monday. A high of 18. For Tuesday, sunny. A high of 23.
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back in 63 when eating my cooking got the better of me, so I asked this little girl I was going with to be my wife. Well, she said she would, so I said I do. But I'd have said I wouldn't if I'd have just knew how saying I do was gonna screw up all of my life. Well, the first few years weren't all that bad. I'll never forget the good times we had, cause I'm reminded every month when I send her the child support. Well, it wasn't too long till the lust all died, and I'll admit I wasn't too surprised the day I come home and found my suitcase sitting out on the porch. Well, I tried to get in, she changed the lock. Then I found this note taped on the mailbox that said, "Goodbye, Turkey, my attorney will be in touch." So I decided right then and there I was gonna do what's right, give her fair share. But brother,

her nothing yet. Why, they give her the color television set, then they give her the house, the kids, and both of the cars. See? Well, then they start talking about child support, alimony, and the cost of the court. Didn't take me long to figure out how far in the toilet I was. I'm telling you, they have made a mistake, cause it adds up to more than this cowboy makes. Besides, everything I ever had worth taking, they've already took. While she's living like a queen on alimony,

0: 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That's not funny, huh?
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0: 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In fact, 10,000 big reasons to listen. 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This is Real Country Classics on AM 920.

I've lost count of the hours, and I've lost track of the days. In fact, I've lost just about everything since you went away. Everything that is, except the memories you left me. And that's one thing that no one can mar. I don't know who you're with. I don't even know where you've gone. My only hope is that someday you might hear this song, and you'll know that I wrote it especially for you. And I love you, wherever you are.

This flame in my heart is like an eternal fire, for every day it burns hotter, and every day it burns higher. And I haven't been able to put out one little flicker, not even with all of these tears. My friends think I'm crazy, and maybe I am, but I'll carry this torch just as long as I can, for someday you might just decide to come home. And I want you to know

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1: 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Candace Lang says Americans will see their costs go up and Canadians will see customers' investment in small businesses disappear. The Canadian Press says the U.S. imposed 50% tariffs on billions of dollars worth of Canadian exports Saturday. And in response, the Prime Minister announced Canada will retaliate with matching dollar-for-dollar tariffs starting on September 8th. Shallow Lake area residents may experience some changes to their tap water during routine infrastructure maintenance set to begin tomorrow. The Ontario Clean Water Agency will perform annual fire hydrant testing and water main flushing throughout the local distribution network to help ensure clean and reliable drinking water for the community. The work, set to begin tomorrow, will run through Friday, September 18th. During maintenance, local households and businesses may experience lower water pressure or a slight discoloration in their supply. If discolored water occurs at the tap, residents are advised to run their cold water faucets for 4 to 5 minutes until the stream flows completely clear. And the Seaforth Lions Pool has had to close for the season earlier than expected. According to the local Lions, the pump failed on Thursday and it won't be able to be fixed in time for the end of summer. In sports, the Toronto Blue Jays got by the Yankees yesterday 4-3. Detroit lost 3-1 to Kansas City. In CFL action, the Argos had a 39-20 win over Hamilton. And the Detroit Lions beat Washington 17-13 in NFL preseason play. Showers today, risk of a thunderstorm as well with gusty northwest winds, a high of 19. Showers expected tonight, risk of a thunderstorm, a low of 13. For more on these and other stories, go to cknxnewstoday.ca.
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When a stranger stopped beside me in an antique Cadillac.

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He said, "This is where you get off, boy, 'cause I'm going back to Alabama." 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

How old do you think I am? 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

0: 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All day, every day. Get ready for the big announcement Monday morning just after 8 a.m., followed by your first chance to qualify.
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0: Hey, well, all right, sir, open the gate and let him out and welcome, boys. Here we come, a lot of number 29 in. What are they going to give for him? I'm a 25er to get $30, 30, make it 30, bit of 30 now, 5 another, $40, 40, 45 another.
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4: Showers likely today. Risk of a thunderstorm as well. Winds out of the northwest up to 50 kilometers an hour. A high of 19. Showers with the risk of a thunderstorm tonight. Winds out of the west becoming light with a low of 13. Showers expected Monday. A high of 18. For Tuesday, sunny. A high of 23.
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1: 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Environment Canada says lake effect showers moving off Lake Huron and Georgian Bay are bringing heavy rainfall to the area. Additional amounts of 20 to 40 millimeters is possible by this evening. The National Weather Agency says pooling on area roads and in low-lying areas is likely. Prime Minister Mark Carney's decision to suspend trade talks with the U.S. is garnering support from Canadian political, business, and industry leaders. According to the Canadian Press, the Canadian Steel Producers Association says Canada and the U.S. have enjoyed more than 30 years of fully integrated trade, and that no deal is better than a bad deal. The County of Huron seeking residents that are interested in serving on one of three boards or committees with a vacancy. Applications are currently being accepted for the Huron County Accessibility Advisory Committee, the Library Board, and Audit Committee. Those interested are asked to submit a written application or letter of interest by September 14th to the county clerk. And shallow lake area residents may experience changes to their tap water during routine infrastructure maintenance over the next 4 weeks. If discolored water occurs at the tap, residents are advised to run their cold water faucets for 4 to 5 minutes until the stream flows completely clear. Work begins tomorrow and is expected to wrap up September 18th. In sports, Jose Soriano takes the mound this afternoon at Yankee Stadium as he aims to help the Jays secure a seventh consecutive series. The Tigers visit Kansas City. BC visits Ottawa tonight in CFL action. Seattle is at Tennessee in NFL preseason play. Showers today, risk of a thunderstorm as well. 10 to 15 millimeters possible. Northwest winds up to 50 kilometers an hour, high of 19. Showers and risk of a thunderstorm tonight, another 10 to 20 millimeters possible. Northwest winds becoming light with a low of 13. And for tomorrow, showers are likely with winds out of the northwest, a high of 18. For more on these and other stories, go to cknxnewstoday.ca.
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4: Here are the funeral announcements for Sunday, August 23rd. Evelyn Ferguson of Durham passed away at the Louise Marshall Hospital, Mount Forest, on Saturday, August 15th, in her 90th year. Beloved wife of the late Bill, loving mother of Linda and Lyle, Joanne and Kevin, Dwight and Deb, and Gwen and Barry. Cherished grandmother of 6, great-grandmother of 8, and great-great-grandmother of 1. Dear sister of Lillian and David and Deb. Cremation has taken place. A come-and-go celebration of Evelyn's life will be held at the Durham Legion on Sunday, August 30th from 1 till 4 p.m., with memories being shared at 2 p.m., private interment of cremated remains at Durham Cemetery. Evelyn Ferguson, arrangements entrusted to the McCullough Watson Funeral Home, Durham. The funeral announcements can be heard each day at 12:30 p.m. and can be viewed online at cknx.ca.
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2: Showers likely today. Risk of a thunderstorm as well. Winds out of the northwest up to 50 kilometers an hour. A high of 19. Showers with the risk of a thunderstorm tonight. Winds out of the west becoming light with a low of 13. Showers expected Monday. A high of 18. For Tuesday, sunny. A high of 23.
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1: 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Environment Canada says lake effect showers moving off Lake Huron and Georgian Bay are bringing heavy rainfall to the area. Additional amounts of 20 to 40 millimeters is possible by this evening. The National Weather Agency says pooling on area roads and in low-lying areas is likely. Prime Minister Mark Carney's decision to suspend trade talks with the U.S. is garnering support from Canadian political, business, and industry leaders. According to the Canadian Press, the Canadian Steel Producers Association says Canada and the U.S. have enjoyed more than 30 years of fully integrated trade, and that no deal is better than a bad deal. The County of Huron seeking residents that are interested in serving on one of three boards or committees with a vacancy. Applications are currently being accepted for the Huron County Accessibility Advisory Committee, the Library Board, and Audit Committee. Those interested are asked to submit a written application or letter of interest by September 14th to the county clerk. And shallow lake area residents may experience changes to their tap water during routine infrastructure maintenance over the next 4 weeks. If discolored water occurs at the tap, residents are advised to run their cold water faucets for 4 to 5 minutes until the stream flows completely clear. Work begins tomorrow and is expected to wrap up September 18th. In sports, Jose Soriano takes the mound this afternoon at Yankee Stadium as he aims to help the Jays secure a 7th consecutive series. The Tigers visit Kansas City. BC visits Ottawa tonight in CFL action. Seattle is at Tennessee in NFL preseason play. Showers today, risk of a thunderstorm as well. 10 to 15 millimeters possible. Northwest winds up to 50 kilometers an hour, high of 19. Showers and risk of a thunderstorm tonight, another 10 to 20 millimeters possible. Northwest winds becoming light with a low of 13. And for tomorrow, showers are likely with winds out of the northwest, a high of 18. For more on these and other stories, go to cknxnewstoday.ca.
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1: Showers likely today. Risk of a thunderstorm as well. Winds out of the northwest up to 50 kilometers an hour. A high of 19. Showers with the risk of a thunderstorm tonight. Winds out of the west becoming light with a low of 13. Showers expected Monday. A high of 18. For Tuesday, sunny. A high of 23.
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'cause I'm a country boy, I got a four-wheel drive. 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
4: Showers likely today. Risk of a thunderstorm as well. Winds out of the northwest up to 50 kilometers an hour. A high of 19. Showers with the risk of a thunderstorm tonight. Winds out of the west becoming light with a low of 13. Showers expected Monday. A high of 18. For Tuesday, sunny. A high of 23.
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2: 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The Palmerston Fair has family fun with a children's village, food trucks, live music, a tractor show, and so much more. If you see me at an event, say hi. In the McGee Motors Summer Cruiser, I'm Caleb Martin.
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9: Showers likely today. Risk of a thunderstorm as well. Winds out of the northwest up to 50 kilometers an hour. A high of 19. Showers with the risk of a thunderstorm tonight. Winds out of the west becoming light with a low of 13. Showers expected Monday. A high of 18. For Tuesday, sunny. A high of 23.
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1: Breaker 19, this here's a rubber duck. You got a copy on me, Big Ben, come on. Yeah, 10-4, Big Ben, for sure, for sure. By golly, it's clean, clear to Flagtown, come on. Yeah, it's a big 10-4 there, Big Ben. Yeah, we definitely got the front door, good buddy. Mercy sakes alive, looks like we got us a convoy.
2: It was the dark of the moon on the 6th of June in a Kenworth pulling logs. Cab over Pete with a reefer on and a Jimmy hauling hogs. We is heading for Bear on I-10 about a mile out of Shaky Town. I says, Pigpen, this here's a rubber duck and I'm about to put the hammer down.

0: about 5 miles or so, 10, Roger. Them hulks is getting intense up here.
1: By the time we got into Tulsa Town, we had 85 trucks in all. But they's a roadblock up on the Cloverleaf, and them bears was wall to wall. Yeah, them Smokies as thick as bugs on a bumper. They even had a bear in the air. I says, calling all trucks, this here is the duck. We about to go up.

0: Heckatory, Big Ben. You're still too close. Yeah, them hulk is starting to close up my sinuses. Mercy sakes, you better back off another 10.
1: Well, we rolled up Interstate 44 like a rocket sled on rails. We tore up all of our swindle sheets and left them setting on the scales. By the time we hit that shy town, them bears was getting smart. They'd brought up some reinforcements from the Illinois National Guard. There's armored cars and tanks and jeeps and rigs of every size. Yeah, them chicken coops was full of bears and choppers filled the skies. Well, we shot the line, we went for broke with 1,000 screaming trucks and 11 long-haired friends of Jesus in a chartreuse microbus.
0: Yeah, rubber duck to Sodbuster. Come on there, you have 10-4 Sodbuster. Listen, you want to put that microbus in behind that suicide jockey? Yeah, he's hauling dynamite and he needs all the help he can get.
1: Well, we laid a strip for the Jersey Shore and prepared to cross the line. I could see the bridge was lined with bears, but it didn't have a doggone dime. I says, Pigpen, this here's a rubber duck. We just ain't gonna pay no toll. So we crashed the gate doing 98. I says, let them truck.

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1: Showers tonight, risk of a thunderstorm, 10 to 20 millimeters possible. Northwest winds becoming light this evening with a low of 13. Monday, showers are expected, northwest winds as well, a high of 18. Sunny Tuesday, a high of 22.
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3: Showers tonight, risk of a thunderstorm, 10 to 20 millimeters possible. Northwest winds becoming light this evening with a low of 13. Monday, showers are expected. Northwest winds as well, a high of 18. Sunny Tuesday, a high of 22.
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